0: etwas, irgendwas zu erreichen,
1: I started going on mission building trips.
0: Dachte, ich mache jetzt Missionsreisen.
1: A lot of them.
0: Und ganz viele von denen.
1: But I never really felt like I was helping the people back home.

Paul had finally arrived in the capital of Rome. He had set his heart on coming to this city years earlier while at Ephesus. While it was not the entrance that he had anticipated, he was now entering the city with chains. He was confident that his coming to this city would cause to advance the message of Jesus Christ throughout the empire. Paul must have been thankful as he entered the city for the positive report that the Roman centurion Claudius Lysias had given about him in Jerusalem, and how that the Roman governors of Palestine, both Festus and Felix, it said that there were no basis in the charges lodged against him, and how that even King Agrippa had come and said this man should be released. He's done nothing worthy of being imprisoned and certainly not of death. But as Paul looked forward to his date before Caesar's court, he was confident that he would be released, but if he was not, that was okay. He was willing to die for his Lord here in this city. As Paul entered into the magnificent city, he would have been taken before the captain of the Praetorian Guard. We know his name at this time. It was Africanus Burrus. He was the tutor of Nero. Paul was thankful for the positive report that had been given by the centurion and the two Roman generals and King Agrippa. For this influenced General Burrus to allow Paul to live in a rented house in his own quarters under the watch of one of the Praetorian Guard. When Paul was brought before the Imperial Tribunal on the Palatine Hill, he would have walked into the great Forum of Rome. The splendid ancient ruins here would not have looked quite the same in Paul's day. Several of the buildings had not yet been built. The beautiful arches of

Titus and Septimus Servius and Constantine had not yet been erected, nor had the columns of Trajan or Marcus Aurelius. And of course, the most recognizable building of the ancient city, the Colosseum, had not yet been constructed. This building would be built largely from the spoils of the Jewish War and the booty taken from Jerusalem. It was built by Vespasian and his son Titus near where a colossal statue of Nero had stood. The name stuck, and today it is known as the Colosseum. This was a place of the games, but it is not clear that Christians were actually martyred here. The building was used as a quarry to construct new buildings until Pope Pius IX declared it to be a holy place, saying that Christians had given their lives for Jesus in this place. This preserved the remains of the buildings that we see and love today. As Paul was brought to the forum to be interviewed by the imperial tribunal, he would have passed by the great temple of Castor and Pollux. This great temple was dedicated to the twin sons of Zeus, who were said to be the patrons of mariners. The Alexandrian grain ship that he had sailed on from Malta to Pozzuoli actually had the figureheads of Castor and Pollux. But Paul recognized it was not the twin sons of Zeus that had delivered him from certain death in the sea, but it was the Lord Jesus Christ who had commissioned him to come here to the city of Rome to proclaim the gospel of Jesus Christ. As Paul walked amongst the great forum, he would have passed by the Senate and the other outstanding buildings of antiquity, thanking God that finally he had arrived and finally he had the opportunity to witness even to Caesar's household. Perhaps Paul came and paused here by the rostrum, and as he did, he must have thought of how that Mark Antony had addressed the nation after the assassination of Julius Caesar. Shakespeare puts these words into Mark Antony's mouth: "Friends, Romans, countrymen, lend me your ears. We do not come today to praise Caesar, but to bury him." Yes, Paul would have been very familiar with Mark Antony, for he had built his imperial palace at Tarsus. And it was Tarsus that Cleopatra sailed up from Egypt to meet Rome's most famous general. Perhaps as Paul stood here by the rostrum, he thought back to Philippi, because it was at Philippi where Mark Antony and Octavian caught up with Caesar's assassins, and it was there on the plain surrounding Philippi that the assassins were defeated and committed suicide. Perhaps as he was remembering that story, he must have thought of the lovely church at Philippi. Perhaps as he began thinking about them, it prompted him to write a letter to them from his imprisonment here in Rome. He looked back with special fondness to the church at Philippi. He had a special place in his heart for them. I wonder, as he walked up before the imperial tribunal, did he think about Lydia? Was he reminded of this merchant princess from Thyatira and how she'd accepted the gospel? Did he think about that jailer and the miracle that had taken place when he was imprisoned there in Philippi, and how the jailer and his entire family believed and were baptized in the name of Jesus? Did he think about that girl who'd been possessed with an evil spirit all of her life and how she had been delivered in the name of Jesus? He must have thought about the church of Philippi. And he takes out his pen and he writes a beautiful letter telling them not to be discouraged about what has happened to him. He was upbeat. Paul was full of courage. "Now I want you to know, brothers, that what has happened to me has really served to advance the gospel. As a result, it has become clear throughout the whole palace guard and to everyone else that I am in chains for Christ. Because of my chains, most of the brothers in the Lord have been encouraged to speak the word of God more courageously and fearlessly." Paul did not see his arrest as a great tragedy. He saw that he had been brought to Rome at state expense. And as the soldiers of the Praetorian Guard switched off one by one, they were having the opportunity to be exposed to the gospel of Jesus Christ. And this confidence was encouraging the believers throughout the city to be more bold in sharing and witnessing about their Lord Jesus. Yes, Paul could write to the church in Philippi to rejoice always, and again I say rejoice. Yes, Paul was confident that he was here on a mission
and that Jesus would use

use his testimony in this city to reach into the highest levels of Roman society. For a man on trial before a corrupt system, Paul had great peace in his heart. He must have been reminded about this peace as he passed by the great mausoleum of Augustus Caesar and the great altar to peace. Yes, indeed, the Roman peace had provided the basis for Paul to move freely through the ancient world, preaching that Jesus was the Christ. Rome had settled the world and had brought a tremendous peace and security and network of roads. But as Paul read the testament of Caesar Augustus there by his mausoleum on the altar of peace, and it ascribed the title Prince of Peace to him, Paul knew that that was hyperbole. He knew that there was only one Prince of Peace. The true Prince of Peace was Jesus Christ. The only one that can bring peace to the heart and peace to the soul was Jesus himself. Rome might bring peace to the world because people were afraid of their swords and their spears, but the only one who could change the heart and change the life was Jesus himself. Yes, Paul wrote about this tremendous peace when he wrote his letter to the church of Philippi from here in the city of Rome. Do not be anxious about anything, but in everything by prayer and petition with thanksgiving present your request to God, and the peace of God, which transcends all understanding, will guard your hearts and your minds in Christ Jesus. But Paul, you're in prison. You have a death sentence hanging over your head. How can you not be anxious? Paul said, be anxious in nothing, but in everything by prayer and supplication make your request known unto God with thanksgiving. Yes, the only reason Paul had peace in his heart was because he had surrendered himself to the Lordship of Jesus Christ. He had the peace of Jesus within, so he did not have to be anxious about what the outcome would be. He was confident that his life was hidden in the life of God. He was confident that whatever happened would be for the glory of God. Yes, the only way that we can be anxious about nothing is to surrender ourselves to the Lordship of Jesus Christ by prayer and supplication. And do you notice what the benefit is? And the peace of God that transcends understanding will guard your hearts and your minds through Christ Jesus. Isn't that precious? While Paul is on trial for his life here in the city of Rome, he submitted himself to the Lordship of Jesus. He submitted himself in prayer, and he's confident that whatever happens, it is for the glory of God. He said in Romans chapter 8, verse 28, and we know that in all things God works for the good of those who love him, who've been called according to his purpose. Yes, Paul had a great confidence in the Lord. He was confident that this seeming tragedy would turn out to be a great blessing for the advancement of the gospel and for the cause of Christ, both in this city and throughout the Roman Empire. Paul had a peace deep in his heart, a peace, as he described to the Philippians, that passed understanding. It was a peace that only those who've experienced it can know about. Paul had this great peace deep inside of his heart. And he was confident that the gospel would triumph both in the city of Rome and throughout the world. Paul wrote to the church of Philippi, the church that he loved so dearly, and told them how that the gospel was penetrating right into the very house of the Caesars. The brothers who are with me send greetings. All the saints send you greetings, especially those who belong to Caesar's household. Yes, this was a tremendous development. Even Caesar's household had been penetrated by the gospel. Paul was confident, and he was seeing the fruitage of his witness here in the city of Rome. Even Caesar's household had now been exposed to the gospel, and some were believing. Paul was here in chains, and yet he did not complain. He faithfully witnessed for his Lord. Notice how Luke concludes the record of Acts in chapter 28, verse 30. For 2 whole years, Paul stayed there in his own rented house and welcomed all who came to see him. Boldly and without hindrance, he preached the kingdom of God and taught about the Lord Jesus Christ. For 2 whole years, Paul lived in his own rented quarters here in the city of Rome. He was able to entertain guests who would come and go. He was able to instruct the leaders of the church. He was able to share with seekers about Jesus being the Christ or the Messiah. Yes, it was a productive time of ministry.
Yes, he was chained to a Roman

soldier. They would change off every 4 hours. But although he was chained to the soldier, they were able to listen to the interviews that he would give with the church. They were able to listen as he would share Jesus with seekers. Yes, the gospel penetrated even this elite group of guards, and many became believers. But what if Paul would have been sour? What if Paul would have been complaining? What if he just said, after all I've done as a faithful soldier of Jesus, look at me now. Look what's happened to me. Think of what would have been lost. But instead, Paul came believing that his life was hidden in the life of God, believing that all things work together for good to those that love God and are called according to his purpose. Yes, today there's a strange brand of Christianity that goes around. Today there's a brand of Christianity I call health, wealth, and prosperity, that if you only believe that God will bless you with all kinds of things, and if you send money to my ministry, that, oh, you'll prosper and nothing bad will happen and you'll reap multiplied material blessings here in this world. Paul came in chains, and yet he said, I've learned to be content, whether I have much or have little. I've learned to be content in Jesus Christ, that my life is trusting in him no matter what happens. Luke closes his record of Paul's life in the book of Acts with this 2-year imprisonment. Scripture's actually silent on what happens to Paul after this, but tradition has generally held that Paul was acquitted before Nero of the charges that had been lodged against him by the Jews in Jerusalem. Paul was free to go. We don't know exactly where he went. We do know that he had long had a desire to go to Spain. We draw certain inferences from Paul's later letters to Timothy and to Titus that Paul would also return back to Asia and to Macedonia and Achaia, that he would go to the island of Crete and proclaim the gospel there. In his letter to Titus, he tells him that I want to meet you in Nicopolis. Nicopolis was a city on the western shore of Greece, on the eastern edge of the Adriatic Sea. This was a place near the Battle of Actium and very important in Roman history. There was a Roman colony established there. He wanted to meet Titus there for the winter. Paul was arrested in Nicopolis and sent in chains back to the city of Rome. This time, Rome would not be so gracious to this Roman citizen. This time he would be cast into the Mamertine prison, held in the dungeon, awaiting sentence. He describes in 2 Timothy how that at his first defense everyone had fled, but God was faithful and had sustained him. At my first defense, no one came to my support, but everyone deserted me. They had not beheld against them, but the Lord stood at my side and gave me strength so that through me the message might be fully proclaimed and all the Gentiles might hear it. And I was delivered from the lion's mouth. According to the traditions, after the fires of Nero in 64 AD, Paul was rearrested and held here in the Mamertine prison. This time it looks like a dismal future for Paul. It does not look like the optimistic deliverance that he had anticipated when he was here a few years before. For now Paul has been singled out as a scapegoat for the fires of Rome, as the leader of the Christians. Yes, Nero, that insane emperor, had trumped up charges against him, and Paul would be used as an example before the city of Rome. Paul wrote some very precious words to Timothy. Do your best to come to me quickly, for Demas, because he's loved this world, has deserted me and has gone to Thessalonica. Cretans has gone to Galatia and Titus to Dalmatia. Only Luke is with me. Get Mark and bring him with you, because he is helpful to me in my ministry. When you come, bring the cloak that I left it with Carpus at Troas, and my scrolls, especially the parchments. All had forsaken him. Yes, he had sent some to minister in different places, but now he was alone in the city of Rome. Only Luke the doctor was with him. Paul, faithful witness, encouraged his friend Timothy to bring Mark, bring the parchments, and bring his coat and come before winter. This would not have been his Roman mantle, his toga, but the heavy winter coat to protect him as he was in the dungeon and winter was approaching. It would be a miserable winter. The Christians had drawn back. They were afraid because of the great persecutions that had followed the fires of Nero. The tradition says that he was incarcerated.
held here until

he was taken out through the gates of the city to a spot outside the walls where he was to be beheaded. This spot has been beautifully preserved in the Abbey of the Three Fountains. We have come to this very beautiful spot where Paul is said to have been led from the gates of the city to be executed. Since Paul was a Roman citizen, he could not be crucified like his Lord Jesus or even like his friend Peter. Paul was a Roman citizen, and the method of death for citizens was to be quicker. It was to be beheaded. Tradition says that Paul was led to this very special spot that has been preserved by the Abbey of the Three Fountains to be executed. We followed Paul's footsteps for over 13,000 miles. Yes, there were 13,000 known miles from Tarsus to Jerusalem to Damascus and through the greatest cities of the Roman world and finally to Rome itself. Paul had faithfully followed wherever his Lord had led. And now his Lord had led him here. Faithfully, confidently, triumphantly, Paul walked out of the city to this place. This place where, according to tradition, Paul was tied to a post and decapitated. Yes, Paul came here witnessing for his Lord, witnessing to the last moment. We don't have his last words, but we do have his last letter. He wrote to his dear friend and son in the gospel, Timothy. He encouraged Timothy to be a faithful pastor, to be a faithful evangelist, to hang on to the word of God, to teach faithfully, and to teach other younger men to preserve the great teachings of the gospel. But then he told Timothy, "I am ready to be poured out like a drink offering." Let me read it to you. "For I am already being poured out like a drink offering, and the time has come for my departure. I have fought the good fight. I have finished the race. I have kept the faith. Now there is in store for me the crown of righteousness, which the Lord, the righteous judge, will award to me on that day, and not only to me, but also to all who have longed for his appearing." Yes, Paul had faithfully followed in the footsteps of Jesus. He had run the race. He had finished the course. He had been obedient to the vision. Yes, Paul was confident. He had followed wherever Jesus had led, from that calling on the Damascus road to here in the great city of Rome. He said, "I have finished the course. I have run the race. I've kept the faith. And I am confident that hereafter is laid up for me a crown of righteousness, and not only for me, but for all who love the Lord's appearing on that great day." Yes, Paul would have come here triumphantly, confidently, with great assurance. He knew that his death would not be the end. He believed that there was laid up for him a crown of righteousness, which the Lord Jesus would give to him on that day. Yes, there may be corrupt governments in this world. They have passed a death sentence on an innocent man on trumped-up charges brought because of the insanity of the Emperor Nero. And yet Paul comes here confident that even his death will have a profound effect upon the believers, even upon the imperial guard who was about to execute him. Paul would have shared this confidence with the believers who had gathered. He would have had them look forward to that day, that same day that he had written to the church of Thessalonica about to encourage them. "For the Lord himself will come down from heaven with a loud command, with the voice of the archangel and with the trumpet call of God, and the dead in Christ will rise first. After that, we who are still alive and are left will be caught up together with them in the clouds to meet the Lord in the air, and so we will be with the Lord forever. Therefore, encourage each other with these words." Yes, Paul said to encourage each other with these words. He must have encouraged the believers that day. "Yes, I'm giving my life today, but I'll see you on the glad morning of the resurrection when Jesus comes again, because I know there's laid up for me a crown of righteousness that he'll grant to me on that day and to you too. Be faithful," he must have said. "Be faithful even unto death, and you'll receive the very crown of life."

Paul had faithfully followed wherever Jesus led. And now his footsteps came to this very special spot. While he might have been executed here on this spot, tradition does not point to this as a place of his burial. Tradition says that his disciples gathered his body and took him back toward the city where he was placed in a grave. This is a very hallowed spot. A stone inscription was found here, dating to the early 4th century, that said to Paul, Apostle and Martyr. Yes, it appears the believers brought the body of Paul from the place of the three fountains to this location where he was buried. His body would later be moved to one of the catacombs for protection and then moved back here in the beginning part of the 4th century. Constantine would build a church over the spot to commemorate it. Today, this beautiful basilica provides a majestic canopy over the grave of the Apostle Paul. Yes, it's amazing that that Jew from Tarsus, who traveled the world proclaiming that Jesus Christ was Lord, the one who had been shipwrecked and stoned and beaten for his faith, would ultimately come to reside under one of the most beautiful churches ever constructed. Paul resides in this grand cathedral with the granite pillars that seem to stretch forth into infinity. Yes, Paul's footsteps led to this place, this very sacred place. And yet we know that this was not the end of Paul's days, for Paul looked forward to that great day when Jesus would come again, that great day when he would receive the gift of immortality. And now from this very special place where Paul's earthly journey ended, I want to encourage you to continue your journey, to continue following in the footsteps of Jesus. Yes, Paul's earthly journey ended here, but as you surrender your heart and soul and mind to the Lordship of Jesus, you will continue your journey. If there's anything that separates you from Jesus, I would encourage you to surrender that to Jesus just now. If during this series you've discovered new teachings from God's Word, teachings that you did not understand previously, I want to encourage you, like Paul, to be fully obedient to what God has revealed to you and to follow wherever He leads. Yes, Paul said, I fought the good fight. I have run the race, I've finished the course, and I know that henceforth there's laid up a crown of righteousness for me, and not just for me, but for all who love His appearing. Oh, friends, let's follow Jesus fully and completely by surrendering to His Lordship just now. Join me as we pray. Eternal God, what a joy it's been to follow in the footsteps of the Apostle Paul. We've seen how he encountered you on the Damascus Road, and he was never the same. How that you led him to places in distant lands, proclaiming light for the Gentiles. How he was faithful through all the great trials that he experienced, and how that now he came outside the city walls of Rome and triumphantly, faithfully laid down his life for you. Lord Jesus, help us to follow wherever you lead. Help us to accept whatever you reveal to us from your word, to be faithful to you, Jesus, and to be faithful to your truth as you reveal it to us in your holy word. We thank you for hearing our prayer and for blessing us on this very special journey. We pray in Jesus' name, amen. It's been an incredible journey to follow in the footsteps of Paul, from Tarsus to Jerusalem to Damascus and throughout the Roman world. And now to follow his footsteps here to the great cathedral of St. Paul outside the walls. This is where his earthly journey ended, but I want to encourage you to continue your journey, following not in the footsteps of Paul, but in the footsteps of Jesus Christ himself. From here on the stairs of the great Church of Paul, I want to leave you with this blessing that Paul sent to the Church of Corinth long ago. When he said, and now may the grace of our Lord Jesus Christ and the love of God and the fellowship of the Holy Spirit be with you all. Amen.

0: study the Bible if we're going to be able to interpret and take the things that God's Word says and understand it for ourselves. And so we're excited to be able to share the truths that God has shared with us today.
1: That's right. The Bible is called the Two Witnesses in Revelation chapter 11. And we have seen in previous programs that the enemy of God does not like these two witnesses, the Old and the New Testament. And through all the ploys that he is using today, it is simply to get people to view the Word of God as boring, as uninteresting, as insignificant. And we just want to take these programs, these upcoming today's program, to share how powerful the Word of God is, how we can make it applicable to our own lives, how we can learn to study the Bible, and thus realize how interesting and how eye-opening of a book this really is.
0: Especially for young people, Satan does not want you to get into the Word. He does not want you to learn how to study so you can understand it for yourself. He wants you to continue to just kind of ignore it because it really doesn't quite make sense, or not take the time to really get into it. And so this program is for you. Take the time, get your Bible, go through it with us, and see the exciting things that God has it in here for you.
1: That's right. One of the things that we often talk about, Atante, is how the entertainment industry is dulling the minds of so many people, so that when it comes to the Word of God, you open up the Bible and all of a sudden you get sleepy.
0: Right.
1: You know, or it just doesn't seem as interesting to you with all the exciting things that Hollywood has going on. And I believe that that is organized by the enemy of souls. And so we want to, again, take this program and begin to look at how we can see the Bible as a very creative, interesting, not just interesting, but eye-opening book.
0: Because we can watch hours and hours of television, or play hours of video games, or watch our latest music videos, or whatever it is. But as soon as we get to the Word, we just don't have interest, we're tired, we don't have time. And again, you're right. It is, he's plotted that. He has made it a point to get us to not desire to want to study the Word.
1: That's right. You know, Isaiah 26:3 tells us that will keep him in perfect peace whose mind is stayed on thee. And the word there for mind, in the margin, it actually reads imagination. And it's interesting because what the devil is doing today is he's trying through the entertainment industry to secure the imagination for himself. So when it comes to reading the Word of God, we put no imagination to it. And I'm not talking about our own imagination. I'm talking about godly imagination, godly focus, godly concentration upon the Word of God. And that's why Christ says, I will keep him in perfect peace whose imagination is

0: stayed upon me and stayed upon my word. And when we bring our imagination, our thoughts, our feelings to the word of God and submit them to the word of God, the Bible becomes an incredible book to us. I remember one incident I had when I was not even yet a Christian. I was in a mall. This happened maybe about 10 years ago. I was walking through this mall, and as I'm walking through, I see a whole group of people, and they're standing around looking at this picture or these pictures, and they're like, look at that. And so I stopped to look at this picture, and all I saw was a bunch of zigzag lines and squares. They were pretty big pictures, and I began to say to myself, these people must be crazy, because why are they acting so excited about these pictures that just look like mazes? And someone said to me, there's something that you have to do with your eyes in order to see what's really in the picture. So I'm there and I'm going, okay, what do I have to do with my eyes? And he said, you gotta focus them, shift them, do something. So I'm there looking, and all of a sudden I do this little thing, I don't even remember what I did, and all of a sudden, Dante, this picture that at first appeared as just zigzag lines just jumped out, and it was a 3D picture. These were 3D pictures of boats and cars, and when you move, the picture would move, and it was just awesome, incredible. And there I go, oh, look at this. And I could just imagine the next person walking up going, what's the matter with this, you know?
1: Right.
0: What's the matter with these people? The word of God, I think, is comparable to that. We can look at these things, and they may seem foolishness unto us. Mm. They may seem as foolishness. They may seem, you know, this just a whole bunch of confusion. I don't understand it. But the Bible says that the Spirit of God revealeth the deep things unto his children. And we must go to the Spirit. That's probably the first principle. We must go to the Spirit of God and ask the Spirit of God to reveal to us those things that do not appear on the surface. In other words, when we get into Bible study, we've got to go beneath the surface, and it's there that we're going to find the treasures that God has for his people.
1: That's right. You know, it's also, you can compare it to, a lot of people might say, well, the Bible is so boring. I just read it and it's just a story. That's because we're just reading the surface. We're just surface readers. It reminds me of, we went to Hawaii and we went snorkeling for the very first time, and you look out there and the ocean is pretty. But as soon as you put on the goggles and the breathing apparatus gear and go underneath to see the beautiful tropical fish, then you can actually see how beautiful the sea really is. And that's like the Bible. You can't just read the page and just read it as the surface reader. You have to actually go deeper to see what God is trying to tell us and individually speak to your heart.
0: That's right. Matthew 7, verse 7 and 8, we are told here, ask and it shall be given you, seek and you shall find, knock and it shall be opened unto you. For everyone that asketh receiveth, and he that seeketh findeth, and to him that knocketh it shall be opened. Christ is inviting us here to ask, to seek, to knock. And when we come to the Word of God, we've got to do those things. We've got to really be searching, and we've got to have an intent of finding. God says, if you ask, if you seek, if you knock, you're going to find. And what you find, he says, it's going to be exciting. It's going to be eye-opening. It's going to be life-changing. And we want to actually get into a little acronym that is popularly used. Many people know of it. It's called New Start. Right. And it was created by WEMAR.
1: WEMAR Institute, which is a health institute in Northern California.
0: Right. And what they do is they go through eight principles, what they call the eight principles of health. Nutrition, exercise, water, sunshine, temperance, air, rest, and trust in God. And we have found that this acronym, New Start, may also apply to a new start when it comes to Bible study.
1: Right.
0: It may also apply to the spiritual health of those who are seeking to open the Word of God and to begin to understand it, to understand these two witnesses, as it were, and to hear what they have to say. So we're going to go ahead and we're going to go through this acronym. We're going to begin with the letter N. And N stands for?
1: Nutrition.
0: Nutrition. Now, we say, how does nutrition tie in with Bible study? Well, let's go ahead and look at Matthew chapter 4.
1: It says,
0: and verse, what?

0: verses that? Verse 4.
1: Verse 4. It is written, man shall not live by bread alone, but by every word that proceedeth out of the mouth of God.
0: Very interesting. Matthew 4:4 tells us that we are to live by every word that proceedeth out of the mouth of God. When we come to study, nutrition is a very important principle in Bible study. We must, the Bible says, eat the word of God. In fact, Jesus says in John chapter 5, or John chapter 6, he says, except

0: is our life.
1: It is. It's like oxygen to the body.
0: That's right.
1: You can't live without it.
0: That's right. So we're told that we must eat the word of God. Another verse I think of, Atante, is in Luke 6, verse 21. And Luke 6, verse 21 says, "Blessed are you who are hungry, for you will be filled." One of the principles of Bible study, I believe, is that we must be hungry for the Word of God. We can't come to the Word of God filled up with the things of the world. The best way to get hungry is to fast.
1: Right. And I believe that the entertainment industry, the things of the world are like junk food.
0: That's right.
1: It just fills us up for a very short time, and we have to keep going back, keep going back. And it's just to fill us up enough so that we don't hunger after the Word of God.
0: That's right. So if we were to fast, say, okay, I'm going to step aside and set back the things of this world.
1: Right.
0: I'm no longer going to eat the devil's diet. I'm no longer going to study his magazines. You know, I'm no longer going to listen to or watch the things or read the things that he wants me to read. I'm going to fast from those things, and I'm going to begin to eat the Word of God. This is where our hunger comes from. When we refrain from those things of the world, and the Spirit of God puts a hunger within us. And when we hunger for the Word of God, the Bible tells us that we will be filled.
1: And when we're hungry, think about when you're hungry. When you really want to eat food, there is nothing that is going to stop you from going into your kitchen or going to a restaurant and getting food. And that is what God compares it to. It should be that intense desire. You should really hunger after it, really desire it. Don't let anything stop you.
0: That's right. When I just came into being a Christian, there was a hunger that God put in me for his word. And that hunger has never, you know, subsided. It is still there. It is a process of constantly being hungry and constantly being filled. And it's just an amazing thing. The more you study, the more you learn, the more you think you know, then the more you don't know. You know, it's a process of continual growth. Exactly. So God tells us we've got to be hungry. Also, another principle is that we've got to eat for sight. Mm. We've got to eat for sight. And Psalms 34, verse 8 tells us to taste and see that the Lord is good. Taste and see that the Lord is good. Why does the Bible say taste and see that the Lord is good? When we begin to study the Bible, our eyes are opened, and we begin to see just how good the Lord is. And we need our eyes open, and we're being told here that the Bible is that thing that God has given us to open our eyes. So as we eat, our eyes are open. Now that sounds very familiar to some, because you're thinking, hey, in Genesis, Eve ate, and the devil promised that her eyes would be opened. You see? And basically what he meant was not her literal eyes, but her mind was going to be opened.
1: Right.
0: And the Bible says that Satan has blinded the minds of them that believe not the gospel. Mm. So when we eat the Word of God, we're actually eating that our minds may become open to spiritual things, and we can begin to see with our minds things that we did not see before.
1: Right. You know, earlier you talked about when you became a Christian, you hungered, and that hunger has never subsided. You've kept going and going. And I think I kind of represent the other side of some people who may be out there. I was raised as a Christian, so I didn't always eat. I just always figured there was food in the kitchen, you know, it'll always be there, mm-hmm. kind of thing. And I took it for granted. But something that we try to tell our children who are being raised as Christians, don't take this truth or this word for granted. There's many people out there who would love to have it, and it's free and accessible to you, and we should eat it and hunger after it and use it to see the things, the truths of God's Word.
0: Yeah, and another principle, Atante, when we're dealing with nutrition, is a principle that I like to call no work, no food.
1: Mm.
0: No work, no food. When Adam was put out of the garden, he was told that he would have to till the ground to get his food.
1: Right.
0: And I think that principle applies the same today. We're even told in the Bible, if a man does not work, neither should he eat. And when we come to Bible study, we've got to realize if we're not willing to work, if we're not willing to dig, if we just sit back and wait to be, you know, spoon-fed, we're really not going to be able to survive off of that. In order to eat, we must be willing to work. And a lot of people are not willing to dig deep and to work and to just dig through those

0: scriptures, to till the ground, as it were, to find that food that is down there. We've got to work in order to really eat and be satisfied. And I tell you, when you work, we're told that, you know, one of the best things is for a laboring man to eat of the fruit of his hands. Mm. And when we dig in the Word of God and find those beautiful gems, it is a rewarding experience.
1: That's right. So we're looking at New Start. We have nutrition.
0: That's right.
1: And then there's E, there's exercise.
0: Exercise. And what does exercise have to do with Bible study? 1 Timothy chapter 4, verse 7 tells us, "But refuse profane and old wise fables, and exercise thyself rather unto godliness." Okay, we're told here that we ought to exercise ourselves unto godliness. Not only should we study to get things up here, mm-hmm. but God tells us when we study, if you want more, you've got to burn it off.
1: Right.
0: You've got to exercise, which means you've got to put into practice those things that you learn from studying the Bible.
1: That's right. It's very important to do that. If we don't do that, then we're not going to be able to go further into study as God.
0: Yeah, we become slothful.
1: That's right.
0: You know, we become spiritually heavy. We walk around with a lot of knowledge, but we are living lives that are not in accordance with what we know. We become spiritually overweight, so to speak, mm-hmm. because we're not exercising unto godliness. We're not exercising those things which we learn. So the second principle in Bible study, or rather in this acronym, exercise, simply means that we ought to do the things that God has called us to do. It's like that story, the parable where Jesus tells of the two young men. One said, the father asked him to do something. Mm-hmm. One said, "I will do it," and didn't. The other said, "I'm not going to do it," but did it. We are called to do that which the Lord reveals to us, to walk in the light,
1: right,
0: as it were. And walking is a very powerful exercise.
1: Exercise the things that God has shown us,
0: exactly,
1: what we've learned.
0: Exactly.
1: Then we have water, which is the W.
0: Okay, and water is a very powerful tool when it comes to this process of Bible study. Because Ephesians 5, verse 26, or rather 25, Jesus says here, "Husbands, love your wives, even as Christ also loved the church and gave himself for it, that he might sanctify and
1: cleanse it
0: with the washing of water by the word, that he might present it to himself a glorious church, not having spot or wrinkle or any such thing, but that it should be holy and without blemish." Mm. Okay, we're told here that as we study the scripture, the purpose of Bible study is actually to wash us, to make us pure without spot and without wrinkle. And these are the things, as we do these things, Atante, they increase and strengthen our Bible study, because God sees that this man walks in what he knows. He exercises what I have revealed, and he allows the Word of God, he allows what he studies, she allows what she studies to reform her, to wash her, and to cleanse her. And this is what God is looking for. The more he sees this, is the more he reveals those beautiful and precious gems, because he doesn't just want to cast those gems out there, you know, just to anybody for them to trample over. They are precious gems, and he reveals these things unto his children.
1: That's right. And I know that, you know, many of us want to be washed and cleansed by God. And by studying his word, it helps to do that. I was talking to a gentleman once, and he said when he heard the word of God and when he read the word of God, it was like the words on the page were jumping off of the page and right into his heart. Mm-hmm. And I believe that there's a supernatural thing like that that happens. When we're studying God's word, his Holy Spirit is writing those things on our hearts, and it's literally changing who we are. So that begins to take the desires away from us of the things that we do that are wrong. And it actually gives us power to overcome those temptations.
0: That's right. The washing of the word is that thing that helps us to begin to discern between what is right and what is wrong, what we actually need to be cleansed from. And this is why it's important that as we study, we keep in mind that the purpose of study is also to cleanse us from all unrighteousness. The next one we go to is sunshine. Do you want to read 2 Peter chapter 1 and verse 19?
1: It says, "We have also a more sure word of prophecy, whereunto ye do well that ye take heed, as unto..."

0: to a light that shineth in a dark place until the day dawn and the day star arise in your hearts.
1: Okay, Tati, when I, the thing that really drew me was the study of prophecy. And it was sunshine to my soul. Mm. And when we study the Bible, one of the most powerful elements, even to convince a non-believer, is the element of prophecy.
0: Right.
1: Because prophecy reveals that which none other could reveal. In fact, God challenges all the other gods. He says, let them tell you the future, and if they can do it, then let them be God.
0: But they cannot.
1: But they cannot. And so as we study prophecy, that is another, that prophecy, I believe, creates a hunger.
0: Even Satan, I wanted to say, even Satan had to study prophecy to know his future. He
1: exactly.
0: didn't know. He had to, you know, the first prophecy that God gave in Genesis 3:15, he had to study that to know, hey, that's talking about me. This is what's going to happen. So he doesn't have the power to know the
1: that's
0: future.
1: Right.
0: Only God does.
1: That's right. And as we see the future revealed before us, I believe that it creates a hunger in our hearts to study the word more and more. And that's why God says that sunshine ought to be a part of our life. We ought to study the words of prophecy, because sunshine reveals that which we could not see in darkness.
0: Mm-hmm.
1: It reveals the future. It reveals what is ahead of us. All right, and next we go to what?
0: Temperance.
1: All right, and
0: 2 Timothy chapter 2, verse 15 says, study to show thyself approved unto God, a workman that needeth not to be ashamed, rightly dividing the word of truth.
1: Right.
0: This is key.
1: Yeah.
0: This is very important.
1: That's right, because as we study the word of God, we've got to study it in temperance. We've got to study it. It has to be balanced.
0: Everything has to match up, line upon
1: that's
0: line,
1: right.
0: precept upon
1: that's
0: precept.
1: Right. And many people, when they study the Bible, it's not done rightly dividing the word of truth.
0: Right.
1: The word of truth must be rightly divided. And as we begin to understand these principles of Bible study, we need to ask the Lord, Lord, help me to rightly divide. Help me not to go by what tradition says or what custom says or what even I feel. Help me to rightly divide this word of truth.
0: Right.
1: Okay. And now we're going to go to the A, which stands for
0: air.
1: Air. And this is beautiful because, again, we have seen that air in the Bible is really symbolic, or wind is symbolic of the Spirit of God. In John 16 and verse 13, Jesus says of the Spirit, howbeit when he, the Spirit of truth, is come, he will guide you into all truth, for he shall not speak of himself, but whatsoever he shall hear, that shall he speak, and he will show you things to come.
0: Mm-hmm.
1: It is vitally important that when we study the Bible, we study it under the guidance of the Holy Spirit.
0: Because if not, that's how things that are not correct or things that are not in the Bible come up, and people start teaching them and preaching them as truth because they just studied it on their own without the guidance of the Holy Spirit.
1: That's right. There are other spirits that are trying to lead us as we open the Bible.
0: Right.
1: And we've got to be careful of those spirits. And as we see here, it is vitally important that when we study the Bible, we study under the inspiration of the Holy Spirit, which means what? Doesn't mean that I'm living a random lifestyle,
0: mm-hmm.
1: and then when it comes time to open the Bible, then I pray, you know, Lord, please be with me as I hover over me, Holy Spirit. No, it means that we must be living our lives under the guidance of the Holy Spirit continually.
0: So by the time we get to the Word, it's
1: exactly.
0: just a continual abiding in the Spirit.
1: Exactly. Atante, there are days where I'm, you know, maybe walking somewhere and without having my Bible with me, the Spirit of God will bring a verse to my mind, and all of a sudden, it's the missing link that I'd been looking for in some study that I was doing, and all of a sudden, everything falls into place. In other words, the Spirit of God will be studying with you, even as you're just walking around, just, you know, maybe going about your daily chores or whatever it may be. Under the influence of the Spirit of God, the Spirit is continually speaking, continually pulling verses together and thoughts together in our minds so that, you know, I mean, I study all the time, but I don't have a Bible in front of me all the time. I'm laying in bed and you know, just meditating upon the Lord and upon His Word and just thinking. And all of a sudden, the Spirit will say, you know, will reveal some thought, and I'm going, you know, oh man, this is good. And so we've got to study. Bible study becomes an exciting thing when you do it under the guidance of the Holy Spirit.
0: And he's not joking. He does study quite a bit. When
1: right.
0: I met him, he was studying the Bible.
1: Right.
0: Well, we want to move on to rest.
1: All right, rest. And Matthew 11:28.
0: It says, "Come unto me, all ye that labor and are heavy."

0: laden, and I will give you rest.
1: I will give you rest. When we come to the Word of God, the purpose, and we stated this in a program before, the purpose of Bible study is to allow us to rest in Christ. Mm. It is to allow us to...
0: To give us peace.
1: To give us peace. When we study the Word of God and we see its beauty, mm-hmm. we see its consistency, and we are convinced of its consistency, we have this peace that passes all understanding. We have this rest. I remember being out in the world and just being uncertain mm-hmm. of so many things. What is this world all about?
0: What's going to happen to you when you die?
1: What's going to happen to me when I die? You know, what is the future about? What's going to happen to this world? And I had no peace, none at all. Well, the study of the Bible brings us a peace that passes all understanding. What it does is it reveals to us, as we've stated before, the truth of the future. The truth, it answers those questions human beings have. What about this? What about that? What about our future? And when it answers those questions, it inevitably brings us this peace that passes understanding. Ah, I can rest now.
0: Right.
1: Why? Because I know the truth. How did I know the truth? Through the study of God's Word.
0: And after we find peace, we must then finally trust.
1: That's right.
0: Trust
1: in
0: God fully.
1: We've got to learn how to, right. After He has revealed to us all there is, not only do we learn to trust Him, I think we inevitably trust Him. Why? Because all we have seen, the beauty of His Word, the things coming to pass as they were written, we just, how can I not trust Him? He knows the future. He's put this beautiful book together.
0: He has the world in His hands.
1: He has the world in His hands, and you get this trust. And ultimately, that is where the devil does not want us to get,
0: right.
1: to have.
0: He always wants us
1: trust.
0: To have anxiety, not trust God, worry about this, be uncertain about that. But God wants us to trust. I wish we could even do a program on all the miracles He's done for in our lives and things for us, because
1: right.
0: He is a wonderful God who we can trust.
1: That's right. And let me reiterate this again, Atante. Is that the things that our youth are facing today, the music, the video games, the entertainment industry, it is all designed to keep us from having a new start.
0: That's right.
1: A new creation, becoming a new creation in Christ. Because as long as those things can keep us from the two witnesses, mm-hmm. as long as we are under the influence of that beast from Revelation chapter 11, which is against the two witnesses, the Word of God, the Old and the New Testament, as long as He keeps us away from that, we cannot have trust, we cannot have rest. We will not be under the guidance of the Holy Spirit. We will not even desire to study the Word of God. We'll starve, you see? And we won't exercise, we'll become slothful. All these things, and all to keep us away from having that trust in Christ.
0: And that's Satan's whole ploy, is to keep you away from that. He has created the entertainment industry, Hollywood, just to keep you from that. We cannot overemphasize it enough. I think we take it way too lightly, and God is wanting us to wake up and to take it very seriously.
1: Well, we're all out of time. We'd like to invite you to our next program, where we're going to be discussing more of how to study the Bible. And until then, God bless you.